Hello and welcome to this edition of NHK Newsline. I'm Raja Pradhan with the news from Tokyo. U.S. Treasury Secretary Scott Bessent says Monday is D-Day for new economic sanctions on Iran. But Iran's Islamic Revolutionary Guard Corps says the new sanctions amount to an implicit admission of Washington's failure to defeat Tehran militarily. This comes after U.S. President Donald Trump last week said he was launching a crushing economic operation against Iran. Bessent is expected to announce details on Monday. He's already posted on social media, Washington will, at dawn, launch the single greatest financial offensive ever marshaled against an adversary. Iran's state-run Press TV on Sunday quoted an IRGC spokesperson as saying the U.S. would have no need to resort to economic warfare if it had achieved victory on the military front. The spokesperson stressed Iran would not yield to tougher U.S. sanctions. He said, "We can easily establish economic relations with countries. There's no concern regarding the economic situation." Iran's Persian Gulf Strait Authority is also taking an unyielding stance. It said on Sunday, vessels violating Iranian protocols for the Strait of Hormuz face restrictions on future passages, including fines, detention, or confiscation. The Japanese government says it'll provide necessary support to International Criminal Court President Akane Tomoko after the U.S. announced sanctions against

0: Sure. Washington announced the sanctions last week, accusing the court of maliciously abusing its authority. Akane is a Japanese judge who's led the organization since 2024. Japan's chief cabinet secretary, Kiara Minoru, said the country has consistently supported the ICC. He said the court punishes the most serious crimes of concern to the international community and upholds the rule of law.
1: The Japanese government has been in close communication with ICC President Akane. We plan to continue to communicate with each other and provide necessary support.
0: When asked about the possibility of Akane losing access to financial services in Japan, Kiara said the government is monitoring the situation. He said he would not speculate on the impact of the sanctions. Now, Japan's foreign minister, Motegi Toshimitsu, says the fact that Judge Akane serves as president of the ICC reflects Japan's efforts to strengthen international judicial institutions. Motegi delivered a video message Monday at a seminar in Tokyo.
2: We are living in a critically important era that will determine whether the international community as a whole can defend free and open international order based on the rule of law.
0: After the seminar, U.S. lawyer Paul Reichler spoke to NHK about the U.S. decision to impose sanctions against Akane.
3: Whether you're attacking the court or you're attacking and imposing sanctions on individual judges, you're behaving in a very destructive way that is antithetical to the peaceful resolution of disputes and to the rule of law generally.
0: He said any attack on an international court or one of its judges should be widely condemned by the international community. And a cross-party group of Japanese lawmakers has adopted a statement of condemnation calling for an immediate withdrawal of the U.S. sanctions. The nonpartisan Parliamentary Association for Reconsidering Human Rights Diplomacy approved the statement on Monday. It says the group condemns the U.S. move in the strongest terms.
4: Being silent in the face of criticism of the rule of law would mean that Japan will not be able to fulfill its responsibility as a country advocating the rule of law.
0: The statement says the Japanese government should file a clear protest against the sanctions and calls on the U.S. to immediately withdraw the measure. Ukrainian President Volodymyr Zelensky has sounded the alarm over Russia's increasing capacity to manufacture ballistic missiles. He says Moscow could produce up to 1,300 a year. Commenting on social media Sunday, Zelensky said Russia now has 600 to 630 ballistic missiles. He said Ukraine is taking steps to weaken the Russian military industry, including targeted strikes. This comes after Ukraine reported a wave of ballistic missile and other attacks were carried out by Russia last week on the capital Kyiv and other areas. Officials say 16 people were killed through Thursday morning. Zelensky reiterated his request for Patriot air defense systems. He said he wants to secure 300 interceptor missiles to guard Ukraine against possible strikes on power plants and other targets this winter. Specifically, the president said he would like to access 5% or 10% of U.S. stockpile of the defensive weapons. Talks between the United States and Russia have taken center stage amid the war in Ukraine. The leaders met in Alaska a year ago, raising hopes for a breakthrough. But since then, the conflict has continued to claim lives. The UN says more than 400 civilians died in July alone. But still, peace unquestionably hinges on Presidents Trump and Vladimir Putin.
5: Trump has been unable to stop the fighting since taking office again in January 2025. His administration talked about peace through strength, and some people saw a glimmer of hope.
4: I think this is a chance to end the war quickly. He may be able to put pressure on Putin.
5: But things did not pan out that way. Even during Trump and Putin's landmark face-to-face

0: face-to-face last August, Putin stood firm, and he made no reference of a ceasefire.
1: All the root causes must be eliminated. Russia's concerns must be taken into account.
0: Officials in Moscow framed the meeting as an understanding with Washington, but they also stuck to their demands. They said Ukrainian forces must withdraw first. After all, Putin is a notoriously difficult negotiator. He and Trump have spoken by phone more than 10 times since the U.S. president took office again, and one instance last autumn stands out. Trump was reportedly considering a plan to supply Ukraine with long-range Tomahawk missiles.
2: And I might talk to him. I might say, look, if this war's not going to get settled, I'm going to send them Tomahawks.
0: Trump and Ukrainian President Volodymyr Zelensky were scheduled to meet in October. But the day before, a telephone call between Putin and Trump was arranged at Moscow's request. It lasted 2.5 hours, and by the end, Trump's tone had changed.
2: Hopefully we'll be able to get the war over with without thinking about Tomahawks. Tomahawks are very dangerous weapons. It could mean big, escalation. It could mean a lot of bad things can happen.
0: Trump told Zelensky the plan was off. From Tomahawks for Ukraine to immediate ceasefires, some proposals unfavorable to Russia just seemed to get nipped in the bud. That probably isn't a surprise to people who have met Putin themselves. Kozuki Toyohisa served as Japan's ambassador to Russia for 8 years.
3: Each phone call is carefully calculated. The question is how Russia can keep Trump engaged.
0: Kozuki attended Japan-Russia talks aimed at concluding a peace treaty unsigned since World War II.
3: Putin is extremely adaptable. He studies his counterparts carefully and is highly skilled at getting inside their thinking. Sometimes he reveals nothing through his expression. At other times, he greets people with a smile. His ability to switch approaches is one of his defining characteristics.
0: Putin may question Trump's ability to broker a deal, especially in light of the drawn-out conflict in Iran. But the Russian leader will still see his U.S. counterpart as a means to ending the war in Ukraine on Moscow's terms.
3: Even Putin will question how long this war can continue, but it must end in a way that allows him to save face. Most wars involve mediating countries. In the end, I believe Putin still places some hope in Trump.
4: For more on Ishumi, Naoko and I earlier spoke with NHK Washington correspondent Inada Kiyoshi. In some respects, Trump appears to keep changing his views following talks with Putin. How do you see the situation in reality?
5: It is possible that President Putin's engagement through conversations has had a certain degree of influence. President Trump is often described as someone who admires strong leaders. He has made favorable remarks about President Putin in the past and has repeatedly stated that they have held phone conversations that were not made public. These factors suggest that the two leaders have maintained a certain relationship. However, what I have sensed through my reporting here is a shift in President Trump's priorities. The U.S. conducted a military operation against Venezuela in January, followed by another in February against Iran. The administration continues to devote significant attention and resources to Iran even now, nearly 6 months in. On the domestic front, voters will pass judgment on the administration in November's midterm elections. Against this backdrop, President Trump appears to have limited political and diplomatic bandwidth when it comes to the situation in Ukraine.
6: Well, do you think President Trump will pay less attention to Ukraine in the future?
5: Well, one diplomat told me that President Trump is very good at creating headlines. His recent comments this month about a possible summit meeting with North Korean leader Kim Jong-un may be one example.

instead. If President Trump feels that he can showcase a tangible achievement in Ukraine, there is a possibility that he could become actively involved again. That said, the chances are by no means high. A year ago, I traveled to Alaska, where a summit with the two leaders was held. And I vividly remember watching President Trump welcoming President Putin with a red carpet reception and wondering if a breakthrough would emerge. However, in the end, no concrete progress was made. Before taking office for his second term, President Trump said he would end the war in 24 hours and has repeatedly stated that it's ridiculous for so many people on both sides to keep dying. As the number of casualties continue to rise, there are expectations on Trump to produce concrete results instead of just expressing his opinion. That is the kind of leadership expected from the president of a superpower, capable of influencing both Russia and Ukraine.

0: We move now to what's making headlines in the Asia-Pacific region with Roslyn Devavalia at our bureau in Bangkok.
1: Police in Indonesia have identified more than 70 suspects across the country for allegedly starting forest and peatland fires that burned over 1,000 hectares. Investigators say most of the suspects set the fires as a cheap way to clear land for farming and fertilize soil with ash. They seized tools and fuel containers. Indonesia has been battling blazes driven by prolonged drought and intensifying El Nino conditions. More than 5,000 hotspots have been recorded this month. That's roughly 10 times more than a year ago. Joint task forces of police, military, and local government officials have been tackling fires within hours of detecting hotspots. They're using water bombing helicopters and firefighting drones. Police are tracing financial links to identify possible masterminds, backers, and corporate involvement. President Prabowo Subianto has warned that companies linked to the blazes could have their business licenses revoked. Thai authorities are stepping up security after a wave of violence over the weekend in the insurgency hit south. Security officials say more than 50 coordinated attacks took place Saturday night in the provinces of Naratiwat, Pattani, and Yala. A convenience store and local government offices were among the targets of arson, bombs, and gunfire. Three civilians were injured. A deputy prime minister said Monday authorities had intelligence about possible attacks.
2: We knew in advance, but regarding the exact timing of the attacks, we might not have anticipated them enough. When an operation like this is spread out, predicting it isn't easy.
1: Conflict has long persisted in Thailand's Muslim-majority deep south, where insurgents are fighting for greater autonomy. The violent struggle has claimed over 7,000 lives since 2004. Menstruation remains widely viewed as something impure and taboo across many parts of Pakistan. As a result, access to hygienic sanitary products is still limited, leaving many girls and women facing difficulties in schooling and daily life. NHK World's Ota Yusuke reports on the women who are fighting the deep-rooted stigma surrounding the issue.
3: Farhan Naraz lives in Karachi. She says when she was a student, her mother kept her home from school for at least 3 days whenever she had her period, fearing teachers would find out.
4: In our society, women are taught to cover their bodies and keep their pain to themselves.
3: The UN estimates 1 in 5 girls in Pakistan misses school during menstruation. A local NGO regularly organizes gatherings where women are encouraged to openly discuss the topic. So far, the NGO has provided menstrual health education and awareness programs to about 10,000 women.
5: So when we started in 2018, there was less openness, even in, let's say, media and digital spaces or even, you know, policy spaces for openly discussing menstruation. While it has changed in many years, it is still not enough for safe, dignified menstrual health.
3: The UN says only 12% of women in Pakistan use commercially available sanitary pads due to their high cost. The World Body says that until recently, an 18% sales tax together with import duties and other levies made up nearly 40% of the retail price.
6: Sanitary pads are treated as a luxury product. So seeing such a basic necessity being treated as a luxury product was the start.
3: Manu Umel, a lawyer, filed a lawsuit against the government, arguing the tax violated the constitutional rights by restricting access to essential goods. The campaign gained widespread support, with more than 10,000 people signing an online petition to end the taxes. Facing growing public pressure, the government abolished the 18% sales tax on menstrual products in July before the court delivered its ruling.
7: Sanitary pads are essential for women's health and dignity. Therefore, the sales tax will be removed.
3: However, Umer says the fight is not over.
6: The government has only removed 18% sales tax. There's still customs tax, import tax, value-added tax. So there's still more that needs to be done. I feel very encouraged to take up more action and more advocacy to be like, now you should change this.
3: Now, activists leading the movement are breaking a long-held taboo, and they are bringing men into the effort for change. Ota Yusuke, NHK World, Karachi.
1: And that wraps up our bulletin. I'm Rosalind Abovalia in Bangkok.
0: Next, Japan's Justice Ministry is considering changes to its anti-prostitution law. It's weighing whether to punish those buying sexual services. The ministry launched a panel in March this year to review the law and other regulations. Prostitution is illegal in Japan, but the current law only punishes those selling sex, not those paying for it. A draft report presented Monday says it's necessary to address that imbalance. The draft also stressed the need to raise fines, saying the current maximum is not high enough. Sakamoto Arata works with a nonprofit organization that supports women, mainly in Tokyo's Kabukicho nightlife district. He welcomed the idea of targeting customers.
8: These women are moving on the assumption they will be caught. There are many cases where people are unable to consult the police, even if they suffer some kind of harm through prostitution.
0: Sakamoto said authorities will also have to do more to help sex workers get back on their feet. Japanese researchers are making headway in the field of quantum computing, or systems that are much faster at solving complex problems than regular computers. The country's first model using what's called neutral atoms is now in operation in Aichi Prefecture, central Japan. Quantum computers use the unique behavior of particles like atoms and electrons to explore multiple possibilities in solving problems. Neutral atom quantum computers are one type being considered for potential commercial use. The Japan model was developed by a group including the Institute for Molecular Science. Researchers say it uses lasers to trap atoms that are not electrically charged inside a vacuum chamber. Unlike other types of quantum computers, the model can reportedly operate at room temperatures. This means it does not require a cooling system and can be kept at a smaller size for more practical applications. The research team is led by Professor Omori Kenji at the Institute.
9: We want to create a system that's faster and more useful than supercomputers in tackling specific social problems. Ultimately, we want our system to fully replace the existing computer infrastructure.
0: The developers say their system can currently perform basic calculations. The next steps are to ensure the stability to enable large-scale calculations. In other news, Suzuki Motor has unveiled the prototype of its first passenger electric K car amid growing interest in the sales potential of mini-sized EVs here in Japan. Suzuki says the eSky has a range of 310 kilometers on a single charge, which is relatively long for a mini EV. The automaker has not set a price for the model, but plans to start selling it in Japan as early as this fall. Domestic rivals Nissan, Honda, and Mitsubishi already sell mini passenger EVs. And just last month, Chinese giant BYD entered the Japanese market with a model developed exclusively for the country. Suzuki has so far only released electric K cars for commercial use, but one auto analyst says there's a market for passenger models in the countryside.
10: Many people in rural areas use K cars, but the number of gas stations is decreasing. One of the attractive selling points of EVs is that drivers can charge them at home.
0: While mini cars are popular in Japan, EVs accounted for just over 1% of K passenger vehicles sold in the first half of this year. The analyst says the key challenge is to keep prices down as consumers expect mini cars to be affordable.

0: And for more stories, make sure you access the NHK World Japan website. Moving to the weather, heavy rain led to some serious flooding for the southern part of Taiwan. Our meteorologist Jonathan Oh has the details in our World Weather Report.
1: Hello, over the past few days, a low-pressure system has been hanging right around Taiwan and has been dumping a tremendous amount of rainfall, especially for the southern portions of Taiwan. Here's a look at some video that's coming out from the area. Four people are missing as of Monday after a slow-moving low-pressure system caused severe flooding. Taiwan's Central Weather Administration reported that as of Monday, Tainan City received more than a meter of rain during a period of 5 days. According to Reuters, multiple local government offices and schools were closed as floodwaters inundated streets in the city. Now, forecasters at the Central Weather Administration are now turning their attention to the northern part of Taiwan as Typhoon Saldel is expected to pass by the area on Friday. So still lingering over Taiwan is that low pressure system, but we do have Saldel making its way toward Okinawa and then eventually not necessarily making landfall, but still passing awfully close into the northern portions of Taiwan as we go forward in time. So for those of you in Okinawa, you're first. Make sure you make the preps now for this approaching storm because it's going to come by with a lot of force, winds, a heavy rainfall, high waves. All these things are happening very soon. So you're going to run out of time to prepare for it. So make the preps now. Now, other portions of Japan, it's been hot. I mean, some areas upper 30s. And it looks like that heat will spread toward the east into the Kanto Koshin region as well as we go through the next day to Tuesday. Up to the north, we're talking about some rain. So Sapporo looking at some wet weather. But, I mean, 30 in Kyoto and western portions of Japan as we go through Tuesday. And, again, Naha, you're going to really see this rain and stormy weather picking up late Tuesday going into Wednesday. Looking

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0: Hello and welcome to this edition of NHK Newsline. I'm Raja Pradhan with the news from Tokyo. U.S. Treasury Secretary Scott Bessent says Monday is D-Day for new economic sanctions on Iran. But Iran's Islamic Revolutionary Guard Corps says the new sanctions amount to an implicit admission of Washington's failure to defeat Tehran militarily. This comes after U.S. President Donald Trump last week said he was launching a crushing economic operation against Iran. Bessent is expected to announce details on Monday. He's already posted on social media, Washington will, at dawn, launch the single greatest financial offensive ever marshaled against an adversary. Iran's state-run Press TV on Sunday quoted an IRGC spokesperson as saying the U.S. would have no need to resort to economic warfare if it had achieved victory on the military front. The spokesperson stressed Iran would not yield to tougher U.S. sanctions. He said, "We can easily establish economic relations with countries. There's no concern regarding the economic situation." Iran's Persian Gulf Strait Authority is also taking an unyielding stance. It said on Sunday, vessels violating Iranian protocols for the Strait of Hormuz face restrictions on future passages, including fines, detention, or confiscation. The Japanese government says it'll provide necessary support to International Criminal Court President Akane Tomoko after the U.S. announced sanctions against her. Washington announced the sanctions last week, accusing the court of maliciously abusing its authority. Akane is a Japanese judge who's led the organization since 2024. Japan's chief cabinet secretary, Kiara Minoru, said the country has consistently supported the ICC. He said the court punishes the most serious crimes of concern to the international community and upholds the rule of law.
1: The Japanese government has been in close communication with ICC President Akane. We plan to continue to communicate with each other and provide necessary support.
0: When asked about the possibility of Akane losing access to financial services in Japan, Kiara said the government is monitoring the situation. He said he would not speculate on the impact of the sanctions. Now, Japan's foreign minister, Motegi Toshimitsu, says the fact that Judge Akane serves as president of the ICC reflects Japan's efforts to strengthen international judicial institutions. Motegi delivered a video message Monday at a seminar in Tokyo.
2: We are living in a critically important era that will determine whether the international community as a whole can defend free and open international order based on the rule of law.
0: After the seminar, U.S. lawyer Paul Reichler spoke to NHK about the U.S. decision to impose sanctions against Akane.
3: Whether you're attacking the court or you're attacking and imposing sanctions on individual judges, you're behaving in a very destructive way that is antithetical to the peaceful resolution of disputes and to the rule of law generally.
0: He said any attack on an international court or one of its judges should be widely condemned by the international community. And a cross-party group of Japanese lawmakers has adopted a statement of condemnation calling for an immediate withdrawal of the U.S. sanctions. The nonpartisan Parliamentary Association for Reconsidering Human Rights Diplomacy approved the statement on Monday. It says the group condemns the U.S. move in the strongest terms.
4: Being silent in the face of criticism of the rule of law would mean that Japan will not be able to fulfill its responsibility as a country advocating the rule of law.
0: The statement says the Japanese government should file a clear protest against the sanctions and calls on the U.S. to immediately withdraw the measure. Ukrainian President Volodymyr Zelensky has sounded the alarm over Russia's increasing capacity to manufacture ballistic missiles. He says Moscow could produce up to 1,300 a year. Commenting on social media Sunday, Zelensky said Russia now has 600 to 630 ballistic missiles. He said Ukraine is taking steps to weaken the Russian military industry, including targeted strikes. This comes after Ukraine reported a wave of ballistic missile and other attacks were carried out by Russia last week on the capital Kyiv and other areas. Officials say 16 people were killed through Thursday morning. Zelensky reiterated his request for Patriot air defense systems. He said he wants to secure 300 interceptor missiles to guard Ukraine against possible strikes on power plants and other targets this winter. Specifically, the president said he would like to access 5% or 10% of U.S. stockpile of the defensive weapons. Talks between the United States and Russia have taken center stage amid the war in Ukraine. The leaders met in Alaska a year ago, raising hopes for a breakthrough. But since then, the conflict has continued to claim lives. The UN says more than 400 civilians died in July alone. But still, peace unquestionably hinges on Presidents Trump and Vladimir Putin.
5: Trump has been unable to stop the fighting since taking office again in January 2025. His administration talked about peace through strength, and some people saw a glimmer of hope.
4: I think this is a chance to end the war quickly. He may be able to put pressure on Putin.
5: But things did not pan out that way. Even during Trump and Putin's landmark face-to-face last August, Putin stood firm, and he made no reference of a ceasefire.
6: All the root causes must be eliminated. Russia's concerns must be taken into account.
5: Officials in Moscow framed the meeting as an understanding with Washington, but they also stuck to their demands. They said Ukrainian forces must withdraw first. After all, Putin is a notoriously difficult negotiator. He and Trump have spoken by phone more than 10 times since the U.S. president took office again, and one instance last autumn stands out. Trump was reportedly considering a plan to supply Ukraine with long-range Tomahawk missiles.
7: And I might talk to him. I might say, look, if this war's not going to get settled, I'm going to send them Tomahawks.
5: Trump and Ukrainian President Volodymyr Zelensky were scheduled to meet in October. But the day before, a telephone call between Putin and Trump was arranged at Moscow's request. It lasted 2.5 hours. And by the end, Trump's tone had changed.
8: Hopefully we'll be able to get the war over with without thinking about Tomahawks. Tomahawks are very dangerous weapons. It could mean big escalation. It could mean a lot of bad things can happen.
5: Trump told Zelensky the plan was off. From Tomahawks for Ukraine to immediate ceasefires, some proposals unfavorable to Russia just seemed to get nipped in the bud. That probably isn't a surprise to people who have met Putin themselves. Kozuki Toyohisa served as Japan's ambassador to Russia for 8 years.
9: Each phone call is carefully calculated. The question is how Russia can keep Trump engaged.
5: Kozuki attended Japan-Russia talks aimed at concluding a peace treaty unsigned since World War II.
9: Putin is extremely adaptable. He studies his counterparts carefully and is highly skilled.

0: feel that getting inside their thinking. Sometimes he reveals nothing through his expression. At other times, he greets people with a smile. His ability to switch approaches is one of his defining characteristics.
1: Putin may question Trump's ability to broker a deal, especially in light of the drawn-out conflict in Iran. But the Russian leader will still see his U.S. counterpart as a means to ending the war in Ukraine on Moscow's terms.
0: Even Putin will question how long this war can continue, but it must end in a way that allows him to save face. Most wars involve mediating countries. In the end, I believe Putin still places some hope in Trump.
2: For more, Nishiumi Naoko and I earlier spoke with NHK Washington correspondent Inada Kiyoshi. In some respects, Trump appears to keep changing his views following talks with Putin. How do you see the situation in reality?
3: It is possible that President Putin's engagement through conversations has had a certain degree of influence. President Trump is often described as someone who admires strong leaders. He has made favorable remarks about President Putin in the past and has repeatedly stated that they have held phone conversations that were not made public. These factors suggest that the two leaders have maintained a certain relationship. However, what I have sensed through my reporting here is a shift in President Trump's priorities. The U.S. conducted a military operation against Venezuela in January, followed by another in February against Iran. The administration continues to devote significant attention and resources to Iran even now, nearly 6 months in. On the domestic front, voters will pass judgment on the administration in November's midterm elections. Against this backdrop, President Trump appears to have limited political and diplomatic bandwidth when it comes to the situation in Ukraine.
4: Well, do you think President Trump will pay less attention to Ukraine in the future?
3: Well, one diplomat told me that President Trump is very good at creating headlines. His recent comments this month about a possible summit meeting with North Korean leader Kim Jong-un may be one example of that. If President Trump feels that he can showcase a tangible achievement in Ukraine, there is a possibility that he could become actively involved again. That said, the chances are by no means high. A year ago, I traveled to Alaska, where a summit with the two leaders was held. And I vividly remember watching President Trump welcoming President Putin with a red carpet reception and wondering if a breakthrough would emerge. However, in the end, no concrete progress was made. Before taking office for his second term, President Trump said he would end the war in 24 hours and has repeatedly stated that it's ridiculous for so many people on both sides to keep dying. As the number of casualties continue to rise, there are expectations on Trump to produce concrete results instead of just expressing his opinion. That is the kind of leadership expected from the president of a superpower, capable of influencing both Russia and Ukraine.

0: We move now to what's making headlines in the Asia-Pacific region with Roslyn Devavalia at our bureau in Bangkok.
1: Police in Indonesia have identified more than 70 suspects across the country for allegedly starting forest and peatland fires that burned over 1,000 hectares. Investigators say most of the suspects set the fires as a cheap way to clear land for farming and fertilize soil with ash. They seized tools and fuel containers. Indonesia has been battling blazes driven by prolonged drought and intensifying El Nino conditions. More than 5,000 hotspots have been recorded this month. That's roughly 10 times more than a year ago. Joint task forces of police, military, and local government officials have been tackling fires within hours of detecting hotspots. They're using water bombing helicopters and firefighting drones. Police are tracing financial links to identify possible masterminds, backers, and corporate involvement. President Prabowo Subianto has warned that companies linked to the blazes could have their business licenses revoked. Thai authorities are stepping up security after a wave of violence over the weekend in the insurgency hit south. Security officials say more than 50 coordinated attacks took place Saturday night in the provinces of Narathiwat, Pattani, and Yala. A convenience store and local government offices were among the targets of arson, bombs, and gunfire. Three civilians were injured. A deputy prime minister said Monday authorities had intelligence about possible attacks.
2: We knew in advance, but regarding the exact timing of the attacks, we might not have anticipated them enough. When an operation like this is spread out, predicting it isn't easy.
1: Conflict has long persisted in Thailand's Muslim-majority Deep South, where insurgents are fighting for greater autonomy. The violent struggle has claimed over 7,000 lives since 2004. Menstruation remains widely viewed as something impure and taboo across many parts of Pakistan. As a result, access to hygienic sanitary products is still limited, leaving many girls and women facing difficulties in schooling and daily life. NHK World's Ota Yuske reports on the women who are fighting the deep-rooted stigma surrounding the issue.
3: Farhan Naraz lives in Karachi. She says when she was a student, her mother kept her home from school for at least 3 days whenever she had her period, fearing teachers would find out.
4: In our society, women are taught to cover their bodies and keep their pain to themselves.
3: The UN estimates 1 in 5 girls in Pakistan misses school during menstruation. A local NGO regularly organizes gatherings where women are encouraged to openly discuss the topic. So far, the NGO has provided menstrual health education and awareness programs to about 10,000 women.
5: So when we started in 2018, there was less openness, even in, let's say, media and digital spaces or even, you know, policy spaces for openly discussing menstruation. While it has changed in many years, it is still not enough for safe, dignified menstrual health.
3: The UN says only 12% of women in Pakistan use commercially available sanitary pads due to their high cost. The world bodies say that until recently, an 18% sales tax together with import duties and other levies made up nearly 40% of the retail price.
6: Sanitary pads are treated as a luxury product. So seeing such a basic necessity being treated as a luxury product was the start.
3: Manur Umel, a lawyer, filed a lawsuit against the government, arguing the tax violated the constitutional rights by restricting access to essential goods. The campaign gained widespread support, with more than 10,000 people signing an online petition to end the taxes. Facing growing public pressure, the government abolished the 18% sales tax on menstrual products in July before the court delivered its ruling.
7: Sanitary pads are essential for women's health and dignity. Therefore, the sales tax will be removed.
3: However, Umer says the fight is not over.
6: The government has only removed 18% sales tax. There's still customs tax, import tax, value-added tax. So there's still more that needs to be done. I feel very encouraged to take up more

0: action and more advocacy to be like, now you should change this.
1: Now, activists leading the movement are breaking a long-held taboo, and they are bringing men into the effort for change. Ota Yusuke, NHK World, Karachi.
2: And that wraps up our bulletin. I'm Rosalind Abovalia in Bangkok.
3: Next, Japan's Justice Ministry is considering changes to its anti-prostitution law. It's weighing whether to punish those buying sexual services. The ministry launched a panel in March this year to review the law and other regulations. Prostitution is illegal in Japan, but the current law only punishes those selling sex, not those paying for it. A draft report presented Monday says it's necessary to address that imbalance. The draft also stressed the need to raise fines, saying the current maximum is not high enough. Sakamoto Arata works with a nonprofit organization that supports women, mainly in Tokyo's Kabukicho nightlife district. He welcomed the idea of targeting customers.
4: These women are moving on the assumption they will be caught. There are many cases where people are unable to consult the police, even if they suffer some kind of harm through prostitution.
3: Sakamoto said authorities will also have to do more to help sex workers get back on their feet. Japanese researchers are making headway in the field of quantum computing, or systems that are much faster at solving complex problems than regular computers. The country's first model using what's called neutral atoms is now in operation in Aichi Prefecture, central Japan. Quantum computers use the unique behavior of particles like atoms and electrons to explore multiple possibilities in solving problems. Neutral atom quantum computers are one type being considered for potential commercial use. The Japan model was developed by a group including the Institute for Molecular Science. Researchers say it uses lasers to trap atoms that are not electrically charged inside a vacuum chamber. Unlike other types of quantum computers, the model can reportedly operate at room temperatures. This means it does not require a cooling system and can be kept at a smaller size for more practical applications. The research team is led by Professor Omori Kenji at the Institute.
5: We want to create a system that's faster and more useful than supercomputers in tackling specific social problems. Ultimately, we want our system to fully replace the existing computer infrastructure.
3: The developers say their system can currently perform basic calculations. The next steps are to ensure the stability to enable large-scale calculations. In other news, Suzuki Motor has unveiled the prototype of its first passenger electric K car amid growing interest in the sales potential of mini-sized EVs here in Japan. Suzuki says the eSky has a range of 310 kilometers on a single charge, which is relatively long for a mini EV. The automaker has not set a price for the model, but plans to start selling it in Japan as early as this fall. Domestic rivals Nissan, Honda, and Mitsubishi already sell mini passenger EVs. And just last month, Chinese giant BYD entered the Japanese market with a model developed exclusively for the country. Suzuki has so far only released electric K cars for commercial use, but one auto analyst says there's a market for passenger models in the countryside.
6: Many people in rural areas use K cars, but the number of gas stations is decreasing. One of the attractive selling points of EVs is that drivers can charge them at home.
3: While mini cars are popular in Japan, EVs accounted for just over 1% of K passenger vehicles sold in the first half of this year. The analyst says the key challenge is to keep prices down as consumers expect mini cars to be affordable.

0: And for more stories, make sure you access the NHK World Japan website. Moving to the weather, heavy rain led to some serious flooding for the southern part of Taiwan. Our meteorologist Jonathan Oh has the details in our World Weather Report.
1: Hello, over the past few days, a low-pressure system has been hanging right around Taiwan and has been dumping a tremendous amount of rainfall, especially for the southern portions of Taiwan. Here's a look at some video that's coming out from the area. Four people are missing as of Monday after a slow-moving low-pressure system caused severe flooding. Taiwan's Central Weather Administration reported that as of Monday, Tainan City received more than a meter of rain during a period of 5 days. According to Reuters, multiple local government offices and schools were closed as floodwaters inundated streets in the city. Now, forecasters at the Central Weather Administration are now turning their attention to the northern part of Taiwan as Typhoon Saldel is expected to pass by the area on Friday. So still lingering over Taiwan is that low-pressure system, but we do have Saldel making its way toward Okinawa and then eventually not necessarily making landfall, but still passing awfully close into the northern portions of Taiwan as we go forward in time. So for those of you in Okinawa, you're first. Make sure you make the preps now for this approaching storm because it's going to come by with a lot of force, winds, a heavy rainfall, high waves. All these things are happening very soon. So you're going to run out of time to prepare for it. So make the preps now. Now, other portions of Japan, it's been hot. I mean, some areas upper 30s. And it looks like that heat will spread toward the east into the Kanto Koshin region as well as we go through the next day to Tuesday. Up to the north, we're talking about some rain. So Sapporo looking at some wet weather, but I mean 30 in Kyoto and western portions of Japan as we go through Tuesday. And again, Naha, you're going to really see this rain and stormy weather picking up late Tuesday going into Wednesday. Looking at what's happening across Europe, we have a system toward the closer to the central portion of the continent. That's going to bring some rain coming up as we go through on Tuesday from Paris into Rome. Hope you have a good day wherever you are.